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They shall mount up with wings like eagles.

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From the Word of God, Romans 8:28 says, "And we know that all things work together for good to those who love God, to those who are called according to His purpose." 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

chapter 4, verse 12. For the word of God is living and powerful, and sharper than any two-edged sword, piercing even to the division of soul and spirit, and of joints and marrow, and is a discerner of the thoughts and intents of the heart. Hebrews chapter 4, verse 12.

This is what I believe God tells me. And I know if I ask this, everything here, I believe, and most of you by television would say, I want him to breathe on me. And I appreciate that hunger and that thirst and that desire, but that's not what I'm talking about. There are some of you here tonight, you really need it badly. I mean, badly. I don't know what it is. It may be sin. It may be hurt. It may be discouragement. It may be pain. It may be disillusionment. It may be you've lost faith. It's a terrible thing to lose your faith. You've watched the flame flicker and die until there's nothing left but a dying ember. And he tells you tonight, I'm going to blow on it and spring it to life again. I don't know your need, but maybe you're in a cave. You're where Elijah is or was. He's got better things for you than to rot in a hole in the ground. He's got a chariot of fire waiting for you. Do you hear what I'm telling you? If that need is really there up in the balcony, the main floor of the choir, out on the preachers, I don't care who it is, you earnestly, hungrily need desperately for him to breathe on you. I don't mean you just want a touch from God, but you need it desperately. I want you to step out. I want you to come. Heaven will see you. The Holy Ghost will see you. They'll watch you walk down these aisles. I want you to come.

0: 12, verse 1 says, "Remember also your Creator in the days of your youth, before the evil days come and the years draw near, of which you will say, 'I have no pleasure in them.'"
1: Génesis 1:1. En el principio creó Dios los cielos y la tierra.

What I am about to read is a written transcript from our Apostle Gaspar Zapalu. This message is from a National Youth Service in Santiago Atitlán, Guatemala, on February 8th, 2027. Good afternoon, beloved young people. How beautiful it is to praise God, even on an unexpected day, right? Because that is what is truly great, and that is how His coming will be, when we least expect it. He will come. This is why it is such a great privilege, in many ways. The greatest of all is that we have access to God's presence any day, at any moment. Because that is the most important thing one can learn in life. When Simeon was about to witness the coming of Christ, he was moved by the Holy Spirit without knowing that he would encounter the promised Christ. That is what happens when we are waiting for something important. Amen. Many of us, well, I will generalize. This is not just for the youth, but for the church as a whole. Whether young or old, no matter who you are, it is very important to have this good habit, the good habit of coming, even when it is not a service day, to take time. Those of you who come paying for transportation, even better, because it is a good habit, a good way to attend life. If one does not have faith, circumstances and adverse situations can sometimes take us by surprise. But if you are not used to dedicating your time, you see, this applies to many things. For example, Lot's wife was not accustomed to setting time apart. Even on the day she was being taken out of Sodom, she still had the good habit of going about her business. That was rooted in her heart, in her mind, and even in her body, because the body also reacts to work and to sin. But the most beautiful thing is to have the habit of setting aside time when it is required. Amen. You were called to set aside this time to be here. And welcome, beloved young people. It is a pleasure for me. A pleasure because when Adonias told me to hold a service here, I considered myself invited as well. Because I knew, well, I believe that it is the purpose of this gathering to hear a message. But I also hope that you open another door to the Word of God. When you open the door to the Word of God, you will not question it. Because we know, brothers and sisters, well, I personally am aware I cannot tell someone what I think. I can only say what the Bible says and what believers need. And that is based on these two things. And we will do it with all of our strength, with all of our enthusiasm, so that this word can change our way of living. Because we must constantly change. For example, I recently celebrated the Thanksgiving services. We always call them Thanksgiving services, but never in my life had I noticed a very interesting detail. Of course, one knows that is done for God, but it was as if someone woke me up in the morning and even gave me the topics, not writing them down, but at least the titles of two or three topics that I saw. Or in the afternoon, after that morning,
while I was laying down, since I go to bed around 5 or 6, sometimes even until 11 in the morning, it came to my mind, how will you present a God that we already know, that we already believe in? But how will we see him? We need to see him. And the Holy Spirit made me understand that we must see him through his works. Not the great works like the stars or the moon, but the works closest to us. The fruits, the food. And I was amazed, truly amazed. We already had the logo ready, but I had to call Pedro Ajuchan. Look, we are going to change the name of the event. We will call it Always in Memory of the Provider, because he always provides a feast in memory of the great provider. And that is why casually I didn't even mention it. I thank God that the brothers were inspired to include vegetables, because those are the works that show us a Father who is close to us. Yet we never see him, never thank him. That is why you should not feel alone. Do not say that you are abandoned, because you will see your Father in that provision, in those provisions. So you are neither an orphan nor forsaken. No one is forgotten or ignored. Do not say

Glory to Jesus Christ. We will divide the message into two projections, because what I have just said is already more than enough. We have revealed the manifestation of our invisible Father through provision. We cannot talk about the stars because we do not truly know them. We have seen them from afar, but we do not really know what they are like. But we do know what a watermelon is like, what an ear of corn is like, what a mango, an avocado, an orange, or an apple are like. That we know up close. But we never take the time to realize that God is the one who always provides them. So this afternoon, I believe the purpose is not just to gather, although it is wonderful to see there are people who believe in God, like you who have come here, because that is a sign. It is an act that shows that you believe in God. Amen. But we need to be clear in our faith. Not like the lost world, where women no longer know if they are women or men. And the world that supports them is full of demons. The governments too. There are many effeminate men, and they even provide a third gender. I'm not cursing anybody. But what a foolishness of the human mind when people fail to understand two fundamental things. What I am saying is that we come to know God through provision. He gives us, and through creation. The stars, all the constellations, although we do not see them up close, that is how God reveals himself to humanity. But God is not satisfied with just being spoken about, right? Yesterday, my little girl, was getting ready to leave for Patulul. And suddenly, she woke up. Got up and found me in the hallway of the house. She saw a photo of her brother riding a pony. And when she saw the horse, she said, "I want." She couldn't speak well yet, but kept saying, I want, let's go. Because she had seen the little horse a few times before. She insisted, let's go. That made me worry about what to do since I was just about to leave for Patulul. But what I really liked was her reaction. A child. When they see something important, they want to be there. They want to see it, even touch it. So when we talk about God, I don't know if it stirs an urgency in you. I want to be there. I want to see how my Father is. I want to see my Father. That's why I mentioned this little detail. This little girl wanted to be there. Likewise, I hope that today, this morning, or this afternoon, you also react and say, I want to see God. I want to go. I want to be there. Amen. Because that is the kind of conduct that should arise in us when we hear about the beauty and greatness of God. But as the Bible says, or as the Bible itself says, the kingdom of God is not about food or drink. So then it changes. The feeling changes. Or how would I say it? Its nature, its essence changes. It is no longer about food or drink. The things we eat are merely a reflection of the work and care of our Father God towards us. They are only a reflection. Although not just any reflection, but one that we enjoy, that we consume until it nourishes us, right? Be patient. Keep praying in your heart that I may deliver this message.

So in this way, it progressively envelops both God's nature and our own thought through knowledge of His Word. Because, for example, let's list it out. Number one is knowing about God and how we do come to know Him. The most intimate way is through what He gives us to eat. But if it were only that, this is why I said it's not just about food or drink. Then God would say, you have eaten. You have had your fill, so to speak. You are satisfied. You have been fattened. But that is not the whole picture. Let's move on to the next level. So what would the next level be? It is that His Word reveals something important to us. That's point three. Someone write these down. The third point is that we will come to know His Word, but His Word also takes form. And in a fourth stage, it takes form within us, meaning it creates in us the conduct that is dependent on these truths we are discussing. We need to hear God. We need to listen to His Word. We need to eat and come to know Him through the food. But we also need to be transformed, because transformation is what leads us to something greater. And what is the greatest thing? The Bible says that we will see God in His glory. We will see Him as He truly is. And it even adds, because we will be even more and even beyond. But those are just much deeper, distant matters. Yet they will not be so distant once we reach the fourth stage, where the word creates in us a person who aligns with that God, right? I don't know if you've seen this on social media, but sometimes, because I have a phone, I see things wanting without wanting, like they say. There are hotels where you cannot enter unless you are properly dressed. That's why, forgive me for coming in shorts today, but here, it is not about appearance. It is about knowledge and hunger for God. Because it happened to me once in a restaurant. Even though I was staying at that hotel, they wouldn't let me in because I was wearing shorts. And even though they weren't ugly shorts, they still told me, sir, you cannot enter here. And on social media, fine dining, sir, don't you notice the outfit you're wearing? Even if you have all the money, even if you're staying at a luxury hotel, they won't receive you if you don't look wealthy. That's why people walk around in suits now, even when they are broke, right? Forgive me, but I have to speak the truth so you can understand. But we will be dressed so that we can say, I want to be there. Yet a voice must come and say, you can't be there. Like the little girl I mentioned, you can't be there if you're not dressed properly. If you're dressed improperly. If you don't have the right clothing to be in God's house. That's the point. The next step after entering is being perfected, transformed, to see Jesus face to face. Because that's what comes next after knowing all these things. But if I don't have the qualities, if I don't have the character to reach that place, that's what we want, young people, to come to understand. Because that is the only garment, the only image that makes someone special. Without arrogance,
without self-sufficiency, without pride, simply by acquiring that nature. Amen. When you acquire that nature, it begins to remove things from you. You don't even need to speak badly about sinners, about homosexuals. No, no, no. You have nothing to say about them. Even if the devil himself were standing next to you, you wouldn't need to speak badly about him. Maybe at some point, you've even welcomed the devil into your church without realizing it, because you care about human image. The only thing you are doing is forming yourself, nourishing yourself. But if in a little while the devil comes and says, "Will you be my girlfriend if you're a man, as we used to say in Guatemala, puchica, where did this guy even come from, you say? And what right does he have to speak to me? If I didn't come to the church looking for him, I came to feed my soul, to gain knowledge." Amen? Say amen. Because how sad it is that we, with just a wink, you're not truly committed. I've told the young people here in this church, you're not obligated to answer every phone call that comes in as an unknown number. But since you have the little curiosity inside you, you think, could it be my prince finally appearing? Or princess? We have to understand, I repeat, we must acquire the personality or image of Christ. You don't have to be, nor do you become arrogant or overly religious. You simply acquire it. For example, in my case, excuse me for using myself as an example. One day, I went to the Capitol to eat some fish. And from a distance, the fish was coming. I could already smell that it was bad because I know fish. "Mucha, that fish." That's how I talk to the pastors. I say, "Pastor, I don't like to talk like this, but mucha, that fish is spoiled. It's not good. Send it back." From far away, you can already detect bad things. And when you know about fruit, you can tell an avocado isn't good. You don't buy it. But someone who becomes familiar with things isn't arrogant. They simply know that it's holy, and what is holy, and what aligns with them. It's not about arrogance, religion, or being overly delicate like this. Ew, ew, ew. I once observed women eating and holding their spoons delicately. One day, while eating with some young ladies, I asked, "Do all women do this?" One of them, Sulamita, answered, "No. I don't do that. The only ones who do that are the ones who don't know how to work. Because when you work, you use all your five fingers. You never work like this. How long would it take you to prepare a meal if you handle fish like that? You wouldn't have eaten even one fish by now. But someone who knows how to cook grabs the meat, squeezing the fish because they are used to working. But if you are just a painted evangelical believer, like the apples at town fairs, they are only coated with a bit of coloring. Whereas children, we were deceived into thinking that they are fresh, only to bite into them and find them rotten and sour, because they were picked from the ground under the trees. The good apples go to those who pay for them." Well, I don't know if you agree with me. So that's what happens when you acquire personality. I'm not sure what to call it, spiritual personality. But we don't treat spirituality
like a mere gesture or an act. No. Spirituality is about distinguishing between the profane and the holy, the carnal and the pure. It's like how I describe avocados or mangoes. I know about all of them. Thank God he allowed me to be in that world. You can sense evil yourself. But when? For what purpose? When does it happen? It happens when you are formed. That's why I've been working on with you all, reaching that level without forcing it, without struggle, but rather by adapting and assimilating the word. Because if you don't put the word into practice, no matter how much you try. Let me share an experience with you. I am a man who seeks God. Something I no longer do the same way now. So what am I now? Well, I still seek him, but I know how to seek him. That's what I've learned. I know how to seek him. Before, I would immerse myself in prayer, but one of the most intense moments was during the earthquake of 76. I felt like I had been left behind. That's how all evangelicals felt. They had been left behind. They even chose hymns like, "The Lord Took His Church." And we would say, "Oh no." Our legs would tremble as if we had no bones. I don't know if any of you had that experience. Did you feel anything? You felt the earthquake, but no fear. But I did. And what a coincidence that at that time, people were preaching that Christ was returning in 76. Imagine that. Brother, I wasn't even a pastor yet. I became a pastor in late 81. They said that the number 6 was significant in Christ's return. Then 7, 1967, 1977, 77, again. I was shake for 1977. And then Brother Otto came along and said that Psalm 88 predicted it. And wouldn't you know it, at that time, butterflies appeared with the 88 on their wings. Oh Lord, it was terrifying. It was terrifying. It might not be terrifying to you because you don't truly know the gospel. You're just a casual believer, as they used to say. But when you are looking for something, when you're expecting something, you're startled by it. Take Simeon, for example. How was it that Simeon saw the infant Jesus being brought into the temple? He immediately recognized him as the one he had been waiting for. He rejoiced. He was overjoyed. And he even said, "Now I am complete. I have seen my Savior. Now I can die in peace." Imagine that. Since the time of Christ's birth, there were already people who wanted to die just because they had seen the baby Jesus. But in our time, the gospel is presented to us in every possible way, upside down, sideways, from all angles, and we still don't get it. We even get scared sometimes. Back then, there was a preacher who would speak to young people like this. "You, young men, you strip a woman naked with your eyes. Fornicators." But when is everyone not a fornicator in their mind? The problem is, you know why I say this? The problem is that it is not that we love to sin. We wish we didn't sin, right? We don't want to sin, but we do. Just as Paul said, "The things I don't want to do are the first things I end up doing." The more they pressure you, "Be careful with that potato,
Don't peel it like that. And suddenly, be careful with that plate. Don't drop it. And of course, the plate falls. And when you're being watched while working, you start getting nervous. You don't know what to do, how to continue. But if someone takes the time to teach you how to work, how to wash dishes, things change. Your nerves settled. Your movements become more precise. That's what we want to achieve today. At least grasping the word, so that if you seek to enter heaven and see God, what you need is a transformed body, an identity that fits in there. And when you attain it, it's not difficult, because the Bible says, the word is in your mouth, so that you don't have to say, who will go for me? Or who will go for us? Instead, it is in your mouth. It is in your heart. Romans 10:10 says, if you believe in your heart and confess with your mouth, it's easy to speak negatively, but how beautiful it is to confess with your mouth that Jesus is Lord, that He rose from the dead, then you will be saved. It says, amen. Simply believing and confessing and bringing salvation. But that belief and confession encompasses the human being in a way that leads them to seek a clear identity. For example, I was talking with the pastors because I went to accompany them so they can come here once and for all and stay. Here they are. Welcome, pastors. I was telling them, did I read the Bible or not? I forgot. No, right? But you think I'm talking about the Bible, right? Well, we'll read it later. So I told them, do you understand or have you understood what it means to open doors to demons? No one answered me. Some tried to say, but that's just what has always been said. Opening doors to demons happens through your thoughts. Because bad actions, as the Bible says, are born in the heart. But thoughts give them shape. The mind is where true consciousness resides, where the description of the human being exists, and where demons lurk and lie in wait. What does the devil whisper? Did you notice you don't have shoes? Did you notice your parents are poor? Did you notice no one likes you? You don't even deserve to live like this. Why don't you just kill yourself? And if you listen to that demonic voice, one demon once said here, our best prey is young people. They are vulnerable in their minds because they don't have yet the balance or capacity to control their thoughts. But it's hard to control bad thoughts. If you don't have a point of reference for evaluation, for example, someone might say, I have 100 pairs of shoes, but how many feet do you have? We end up in a tie. The person with 1,000 shoes can't still wear them all at once. The 1,000 shoes or the 100. Evaluating things in this way helps us shut the door and stops us from engaging with demons. That's what opening doors means. Engaging in dialogue with them. You need to rebuke them. How do you rebuke them? By evaluating your thoughts. Because sometimes the voice will say, have you realized how ugly you are? The truth is, sometimes you look in the mirror and think, wow, I'm really ugly. And if you're a woman, you might even think,
Maybe someone will just take me away. That's how some people get married, just because they start believing that lie. That's why the Bible sheds light on all these dark places. Because, as it says, God didn't make anything bad, anything ugly. He didn't create a single flawed thing. Ah, no, you understand that. You don't want to. No, God has not made anything bad or ugly. He made everything perfect. It says, everything He made is perfect. So, suppose that for some people, someone is considered ugly. Well, a perfectly ugly person. A beautiful ugly person. Yes, because everything was made by the hand of the Almighty God, the magnificent God, the glorious and majestic God. Amen? And if you fill your ugliness, your flaws, with the beauty of God, then you have silenced the devil, the people, and the demons. Hallelujah. But with a point of reference, you struggle with your own mind, but you can't do it alone. Only the Word of God reveals the dark places. It illuminates us. It enlightens us. That is why if you come today with those thoughts, free yourself. Free yourself from them. Do not give place to the devil. Because the demon says we are the ones who incite young people to suicide. We, the demons, yes. Because the light is bringing them to confess all things. So, do not open doors to demons. Even though sometimes demons speak through the mouth of your girlfriend, your boyfriend, your neighbors, or your friends. Because, brother, how sad it is to need a friend. Before, my cousins, because we were a large family, my peers, my companions, like, I was a bit dark. Now, I'm not that dark. And that time, they would avoid me. They would hide from me. And I would go after them. Thank God I did not grow bitter. Because I was chosen by God. I did not grow bitter. Because one feels like they need friendships, companions to feel good. But what we do not realize is that by having friendships, we fall into unknown sins that feel fine at first, but they are actually filled with demons. That is why the Bible says, now, yes, I will read the Bible. Even today, the church itself does not have complete light. That is why there are 7 churches in Revelation. But the last one is the one that appears prosperous. Just like today's churches. Churches today have things that even Paul never had. Paul never had a congregation like this. At most, he had 20, 50 people. Paul never had a large church. And he was the great apostle. The original apostle with a revealed gospel. But today's churches are so numerous because the peak of the final church is called Laodicea. The word Laodicea means factory of people, where believers are manufactured. It is a place where people are made into Christians, not by God, but by the system. This is why I like to speak with truth, so that you become God's, not just another believer that I manufacture. That is why it is important that you come seeking God,
so that you rejoice, so that you say, ah, this is what I was looking for. This is what I wanted. This is what I want to find. You come to be confirmed. How beautiful it is when you are waiting for a word that will stabilize you, that will make you sure, that will open your mind so that you can see the gospel as the Bible describes it, like the light of midday. You should not be thinking, is it really like this? No. For example, I never use a word, a thesis. Like they say, I think this. No, no, no. I do not say that. I speak with certainty because the Bible confirms it. So the word Laodicea means factory of people within the church. But the most shocking thing is that it is a wealthy church and rich with silver. Its vision is to be rich, the prosperity church. Revelation 3, here I want to read. Let's read all the verses about this message to the church of Laodicea. Revelation 3, 14 and on. It says, and to the angel, because it says, right. Since it's addressing all the churches leading up to the last one, to the church, to the angel of the church in Laodicea. It doesn't say of Laodicea, but in Laodicea, specifying that the church is not of Guatemala, nevertheless of Atitlan, the church in Atitlan and in Guatemala. It is the church of Jesus Christ that must take the form, the image of the Christ. Do you understand that detail? Yes? And then he confronts someone by saying, behold, the Amen. The word Amen means, yes, so it is. So it shall be. So I do it. I will do it. It encompasses all affirmations. If someone tells you to do something, I will do it like that. If someone recommends it, that is how I will do it. It is already familiar, already among friends. Behold the Amen, the faithful witness. Imagine this. This means that this gospel has a witness. It is not one who testifies because he is paid, but because he is embedding in the church a solid, unchangeable word. Faithful and true, the beginning. Look, so you don't have to think, is it really so? It includes the beginning of the creation of God. What parameter, what measure, what person? It does not say, does the pastor say, thus says my grandmother, thus says my uncle, thus says my boyfriend. No, it says, the beginning of the creation of God. And what does it say? Brother, if someone mocks you, if someone underestimates you as a cheap believer, know that this is nothing less than Jesus, the beginning of God's creation. He says this, I know your works, that you are neither cold or hot. I wish you were cold or hot, but because you are lukewarm and neither cold nor hot, I will vomit you out of my mouth. There are Christian people in churches that God no longer takes into account. You may ask me, even if they're still there, Pastor, persevering? It is not about persevering in a temple or attending a church. It is about doing what He commands. A cold person
is the extreme opposite of a hot one. But a lukewarm person is in between. Neither here nor there. They will be vomited out. They are already being vomited out. I used to think that this, when I first learned the gospel, because I will vomit you out of my mouth, meant it would happen at the end. But that is not the case. No one will go to heaven only to be rejected. It is a synonym, but not just a synonym. It means being expelled, vomited, cast away from the gospel, no matter how much they are spoken to. They're always dissatisfied, always gossiping, murmuring, and they stay in church, hindering others, even though God has already vomited them out. Why? Because they never fully commit. They give themselves, then they withdraw. They give themselves again, then they pull again. Brother, we have been through a lot here. One day, a pastor was wearing white shoes. We were playing on the dirt field back then, and after walking just for a while, he would take out his handkerchief. A person like that looks so bad. Yet he wanted to play. Those are the lukewarm ones who are not entering. And those are the ones that Jesus spoke about. They neither enter nor let others enter. There are many young people who sometimes occupy the front seats. Yet they don't surrender. They don't cling to the gospel. And they are just there. I am not casting them out. The Bible is defining them today. Today, what do you want to be? Cold or hot? Do you know why someone is cold or lukewarm? Because verse 17 says, because you say, I am rich and I have become wealthy and I have need of nothing. I don't need to kneel. I don't need to raise my hands. I don't need to practice everything the Bible says. I go to church. I even tithe. Even yet, you don't know in saying that. You don't know that you are wretched, miserable, poor, blind, and naked. When it says miserable, the updated version says disgraced, naked. But what a good God we have. That's what he is saying. Therefore, I advise you to buy from me refined gold. Someone gave me a ring once, because when people they get big rings like this one, mine kept slipping off my finger. It had a big lion on it, and it was given to me by someone wealthy. And I thought, wow, what a gift. But when I tried to test it, it turned out to be steel, not gold. That's why Christ says, buy refined gold from me, approved gold, a gospel that is tested. That's why when I completed 40 years in ministry, the Lord told me, this gospel will increase in value in these times, because 40 years represents an approved, guaranteed church, refined gold. And from now on, everything that belongs to this church, even a tiny stone, I will make the person value it without underestimating even the smallest details of this church. That's why he says, I advise you not to buy from religion. Do not buy from your peers, but buy from the gospel, the one you have tested yourself, the one that works perfectly in you, the one
you can testify that it's true. Because the lukewarm will be and are being vomited out. It says, refined in fire. What is fire? Trials, struggles, battles. And yet the believer remains. So that you may be rich. It says, how many want to be rich? True riches come when you have a tested gospel, an approved life, and you're not easily shaken. You stand firm, praising, seeking, faithful to God, amen, so that you will be rich. Brother, how is it possible that so that you may be rich is followed by and white garments to clothe yourself? One effect brings another greater effect. When you acquire refined gold, at the same time you are clothed in white, because it is also a symbol of purity, of being cleansed. We have longed for it. We have been told about it many times. A church without spots, without wrinkles, without contamination. But it is hard to find such a church if it's filled with gossip and murmuring. And why the white garments? So that they may cover the shame of your nakedness. Because this church feels rich, well-dressed, but in reality, it is not clothed. Nakedness, brother. It is when someone thinks they are well-dressed, well-off, but they are a ridiculous sight to those who can truly see. Well, I don't know if you're still understanding, but let's continue. What is nakedness then? The most important thing is what Paul says in 1 Corinthians 5. I do not want to be found naked, he says. What is nakedness? When God comes to lift up his church or to resurrect his church, some bodies will remain unresurrected. Because for the Bible to speak of resurrection, the body must also rise. On the other hand, those who die without being cleansed will be ashamed because their nakedness will be exposed. Nakedness is when there is no body to cover your spirit, no body to cover your soul. We are taking this message to the highest level. This is no longer just for the youth. It is for the church. For example, who need to change? For the people that need a change. Human methods exist, but they are useless. There's always anxiety, always emptiness, always darkness. What God is doing with us is teaching us how to clothe ourselves so that we are not left behind in the resurrection. Because Revelation says, the church will be resurrected first, and others will be resurrected later, but only for condemnation. That's why. Blessed is the one who has part in the first resurrection. But we are not just projecting this far into the future. This is something we must live now. We must show white garments now, the riches of refined gold. We are not talking about economic prosperity, but about refined gold. That is what truly matters in life. Because, for example, when the resurrection happens or when someone dies, they take nothing with them. Nothing is useful to them. But if they are clothed in white garments, if they have the wealth
of refined gold, which is the word of God, then their life is truly secured, truly defined. Amen. And what else does it say? And anoint your eyes with salve so that you may see. That is a difficult thing to explain. Anoint your eyes. It doesn't say put salve in your eyes, but rather anoint them with salve. It is as if your eyes also need to be rubbed at some point. Just a way of saying it, rubbed, to ask, what am I seeing? Why do I see this person in a bad way? Why do I dislike this person? What's going on? I need to see correctly. Why do bad things appeal to me? Because people who only care about money lose the ability to discern other things. Amen. I read a testimony of a rich man once. The rich do not have true happiness. They have no happiness. And one day, he encountered a poor little girl. I don't remember the details exactly, but I had shared a bit of it before. But it says, but the rich man says, where do you live? The man asked the little girl. Over there in my house, she replied. So he went to see the girl's house. It wasn't even a proper house. It was poor. But when he stepped inside, he felt the warmth of the girl's laughter and her mother making tortillas. He had never seen such joy before. Watching a mother making tortillas because for him, luxury, elegance, and mansions were what he thought was joy. That's what those who think they are rich don't see. They don't see it. For example, here in this mission, we play around, we joke around, we laugh. But some people judge us because they don't see it. They don't see it. And that man, brother, got used to it. He even built a house for the girl because he understood. He even went to the park to swing with her in a poor neighborhood. He realized, this is life. This is joy. I thought it was money. I thought it was friendship. I thought it was bank accounts. No, this is life. That's why, brother, you have to find life today when your eyes are anointed with eye salve. When you are dressed in white garments, because whiteness means that you hold no prejudice. That is the whiteness of life. It is not about clothing. It's about a transparent life. For example, I talk to everyone. The only problem is that I don't always have time to talk to everyone. And since I was young, I always spoken with disabled children, madmen, because every town has its crazy people, right? I talk to them. That's just my way. Here too, there are madmen and I talk to them. There are believers who are a bit off and we bear with them because we see, we have eyes, our garments are white. But this is impossible if you, because something has happened first. It says, I rebuke. Open your eyes. Apply the eye salve so that you can see. So you can see what you're being rebuked. So that you can see when you are being rebuked. I rebuke and disciplined everyone I love. Because not all believers are corrected. But why? Because when you get corrected, you get angry. You get upset. Because you think you're fine. Because you don't see. You think you are clean.
I rebuke and discipline those I love, says the Lord. How many of you want to be rebuked? But it says, so be zealous and repent. Being zealous means having a zeal that you must put on upon yourself. A zeal for correcting those who are disorderly. Not because you are more righteous, but because you care about your Father's house. You care about your life. You care about the church. So be zealous and repent. Repentance is necessary, brother, when you begin to see your own wrongdoing. But thank God for the next verse. It is well known, but let's see if we can apply it differently. Behold, I stand at the door and knock. If anyone hears my voice and opens the door, I will come in and dine with him, and he with me. I hope that just as the enemy is at your door, there was once a vision shared that the mind has 12 doors. And at each door, a demon is waiting for someone to let it in. That's why we have so many negative thoughts. If you give entrance to that demon, it enters automatically. How do you open the door to a demon? When you say, oh, yes, you're right. I hadn't noticed. That demon doesn't even wait. It enters immediately. Just like the joke Ramon used to tell, it's hard to understand. A woman said to her friends, does anybody want to buy my husband? Another woman replied, ah, because he's a fool, said the first woman. Deal, deal. The second woman said, just by answering, even negatively, she gave a foothold. Imagine. That's why opening the door to demons, but Christ is also at the door. He knocks. He knocks. If anyone hears my voice and opens the door, I will come in and dine with him and he with me. He says, we are going to have an intimate relationship forever. We will dine together. What does it mean to dine? It means sharing beautiful words, beautiful comments, positive thoughts. But if you, I once preached this message saying many people already bring their own pollo campero to church. They already have their own concepts. That's why they no longer give entrance. Brothers, renounce yourself to your concepts. Renounce your desires this afternoon. Let Christ enter your door so that from now on, the Lord will be the one who dines with you, the one who eats with you. For example, when I go on a trip, there was a time when Adonias used to drive me. Right, Adonias? He is the witness that when we always saw the Lord sitting and we would look back. Always, on every trip, our car never disappeared, but only like this. He's always there. And when I eat, now here I have a dining room downstairs. Every now and then when someone enters, all the time someone enters. And I'm always amazed as if this phrase comes true, I will enter and dine with you. Demons also imitate Christ, but Christ knocks. He doesn't force himself in. He knocks. He asks, will you let me in? Do you want us to eat together? Will you accept my food?
and you throw away your food and throw away your concept, you throw away your old life and make room for the food that will define you. Today, He is inviting you. He is inviting you this afternoon. Does anyone want to let Jesus into their heart, their mind, their life? Don't respond to the voice of the enemy, to the enemy's mockery. The enemy will always challenge you. The enemy always contradicts. But don't pay attention, because the word of God is perfect. The word of Christ Jesus is infallible, is perfect. It is powerful. Make it, make a change tonight, this afternoon. Father, thank you for allowing us to be before your beautiful presence. Here is my mind. Present your mind. Present your heart. Here is my heart, Lord. I open it to you. My mind. I reject all negativity, all bad thoughts, all bad concepts. I refuse. I seal my door only for you. Only for you. Only for the blood of Christ. Only for the voice of Christ. Father, in the name of Jesus, take these minds, take these hearts, take these young people. May they be yours. May they walk, Lord, in white robes. Whiten my clothes. Tell the Lord, whiten my clothes. Cleanse my eyes. Cover my nakedness. I no longer want to be alone, ashamed in this world. Father, Father, in the name of Christ Jesus, thank you, Father. Thank you, Lord. Thank you. Thank you. Thank you. Thank you. Hallelujah. Amen. What I just read was a message from a national youth retreat in Santiago Atitlán, Guatemala, February 8, 2025, from our apostle and general pastor, Gaspar Zapalú.

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This is what I believe God tells me. And I know if I ask this, everything here, I believe, and most of you by television would say, I want him to breathe on me. And I appreciate that hunger and that thirst and that desire, but that's not what I'm talking about. There are some of you here tonight, you really need it badly. I mean badly. I don't know what it is. It may be sin. It may be hurt. It may be discouragement. It may be pain. It may be disillusionment. It may be you've lost faith. It's a terrible thing to lose your faith. You've watched the flame flicker and die until there's nothing left but a dying ember. And he tells you tonight, I'm going to blow on it and spring it to life again. I don't know your need, but maybe you're in a cave. You're where Elijah is or was. He's got better things for you than to rot in a hole in the ground. He's got a chariot of fire waiting for you. Do you hear what I'm telling you? If that need is really there up in the balcony, the main floor, the choir, I don't know, the preachers, I don't care who it is, you earnestly, hungrily need desperately for him to breathe on you. I don't mean you just want a touch from God, but you need it desperately. I want you to step out. I want you to come. Heaven will see you. The Holy Ghost will see you. They'll watch you walk down these aisles. I want you to come.

This is what I believe God tells me. And I know if I ask this, everything here, I believe, and most of you by television would say, I want him to breathe on me. And I appreciate that hunger and that thirst and that desire, but that's not what I'm talking about. There are some of you here tonight, you really need it badly. I mean badly. I don't know what it is. It may be sin. It may be hurt. It may be discouragement. It may be pain. It may be disillusionment. It may be you've lost faith. It's a terrible thing to lose your faith. You've watched the flame flicker and die until there's nothing left but a dying ember. And he tells you tonight, I'm going to blow on it and spring it to life again. I don't know your need, but maybe you're in a cave. You're where Elijah is or was. He's got better things for you than to rot in a hole in the ground. He's got a chariot of fire waiting for you. Do you hear what I'm telling you? If that need is really there up in the balcony, the main floor of the choir, out on the preachers, I don't care who it is, you earnestly, hungrily need desperately for him to breathe on you. I don't mean you just want a touch from God, but you need it desperately. I want you to step out. I want you to come. Heaven will see you. The Holy Ghost will see you. They'll watch you walk down these aisles. I want you to come.

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2: A reading from the Book of Psalms, Psalm 138. I will praise you with my whole heart. Before the gods, I will sing praises to you. I will worship toward your holy temple and praise your name. For your loving kindness and your truth, for you have magnified your word above all your name. In the day when I cried out, you answered me and made me bold with strength in my soul. All the kings of the earth shall praise you, O Lord, when they hear the words of your mouth. Yes, they shall sing of the ways of the Lord, for great is the glory of the Lord. Though the Lord is on high, he regards the lowly, but the proud he knows from afar. Though I walk in the midst of trouble, you will revive me. You will stretch out your hand against the wrath of my enemies, and your right hand will save me. The Lord will perfect that which concerns me. Your mercy, O Lord, endures forever. Do not forsake the works of your hands. Psalm 138.
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from the book of Psalm, chapter 91, verse 1 and 2. He who dwells in the secret place of the Most High shall abide under the shadow of the Almighty. I will say of the Lord, He is my refuge and my fortress, my God, in Him I will trust. Psalm 91, verse 1 and 2.

This is what I believe God tells me. And I know if I ask this, everything here, I believe, and most of you by television would say, I want him to breathe on me. And I appreciate that hunger and that thirst and that desire, but that's not what I'm talking about. There are some of you here tonight, you really need it badly. I mean badly. I don't know what it is. It may be sin. It may be hurt. It may be discouragement. It may be pain. It may be disillusionment. It may be you've lost faith. It's a terrible thing to lose your faith. You've watched the flame flicker and die until there's nothing left but a dying ember. And he tells you tonight, I'm going to blow on it and spring it to life again. I don't know your need, but maybe you're in a cave. You're where Elijah is or was. He's got better things for you than to rot in a hole in the ground. He's got a chariot of fire waiting for you. Do you hear what I'm telling you? If that need is really there up in the balcony, the main floor of the choir, out on the preachers, I don't care who it is, you earnestly, hungrily need desperately for him to breathe on you. I don't mean you just want a touch from God, but you need it desperately. I want you to step out. I want you to come. Heaven will see you. The Holy Ghost will see you. They'll watch you walk down these aisles. I want you to come.

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4: 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My soul, wait silently for God alone, for my expectation is from Him. He only is my rock and my salvation. He is my defense. I shall not be moved. In God is my salvation and my glory, the rock of my strength, and my refuge is in God. Trust in Him at all times, you people. Pour out your heart before Him. God is a refuge for us. Psalm 62, verse 5 through 8.

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1: Ephesians chapter 6, 1 through 4. Children, obey your parents in the Lord, for this is right. Honor thy father and mother, which is the first commandment with promise, that it may be well with thee, and thou mayest live long on the earth. And ye fathers, provoke not your children to wrath, but bring them up in the nurture and admonition of the Lord.
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And today we have a new transcript we would like to read to you from our pastor and apostle, Gaspar Zapalú Alvarado. And the title is Using the Word of God. I was thinking this afternoon of the word, He who keeps my commandments, He who keeps my word. That is the one who loves me. But the result of loving the Word of God is we will come to Him and make our home with Him. I said, wow, I have preached this many times. But how is it possible that just by keeping the Word of God, He comes to you simply for keeping His Word? Yet, we're crying every day and we don't get heard. Because you only ask God and have not kept His Word. Or if you want God to listen to you, you have to keep the Word of God. And when you keep the Word of God, you attract Him. For example, I have a baby now, and just by hearing me, he starts to cry and follows me. And the only thing I did was talk to him when he was still in the womb. But now he doesn't leave me alone. How does a man's voice get recorded in a fetus? That is why it says, He who keeps my word, we will come to him together with my father and make our home with him. To me, that is a word of the highest caliber. And there is something else Jesus also said. He who keeps my word, his words will also be kept. For example, there are people who ask where they want to get buried when they die and what clothes they want to be dressed in. And they fulfill it because they asked. Because Jesus left it said, He who keeps the word of my Father, his words will also be kept. God is going to remember what you have asked him. He's going to keep your words in his book, in his life, and he will fulfill it with you. That is why the power of the word is so great when you keep it. Keeping his word is what defines you. You will be like God. Not the God who has power, but God being a friend of God. I don't know if you catch what I'm trying to say. How is it that just by keeping the word of God, you attract him? You attract him and he comes with you. He visits you. Every time you pray, he comes because you have connection with him through his word. Through the word. It's like words have life in you. Like devices that turn on just by touching them. It happens with your cell phone. When you accidentally touch it and the screen changes, it has sensitivity. It has contact. And that's what happens when you speak with God. It will not cost you anything. In other words, you have your pipe, you clean the pipeline. When you turn on the water, it automatically flows because you have cleaned it or it's cleaned. Down here in my office, I have a faucet that when you open it after several days, the water comes out with bad smell and it's bitter. And that's how we are when we only pronounce the name of God after having woken up. Who knows from where? Maybe you rely on the fact that you always come to church, but coming to church always is worth nothing if you haven't connected with God through his word. What does it mean to keep the word of God? We have said it several times, but now I see something more. To keep the word of God means you always put it into practice. If you don't practice it, God does not come with you because you haven't used his word. It's like I just said about the water that passes through the pipeline. It goes both ways, back and forth, because you have practiced his word. That is why it's very important that you practice the word, because that's the only way that the word of God makes its way to you. But I repeat, in what way do you keep it? That's why it's hard to interpret its function, because there's words that don't complement each other. They don't have the same content. They don't say the same thing. For example, he who keeps my word. If someone takes that word and only keeps it, does not practice it, only keeps it, but with God, to keep means to put it into action. It has that value. That's what it means. So you are going to wear the word of God. You are not going to keep it. That is why the content of the word keep is not to conserve, but to put into practice.
to use the word in life. And that is what God says. He who keeps my word, the image that will be seen in you is that you wear his word. It will be evident that you are a Christian. People will realize that your language is from God. So you cannot go and take another word from outside. That is why you cannot speak the language of the people to judge. But many of you are angry with your husbands, at home, with your brothers, with your sisters, because of people's comments. Then you're outside. I'm going to tell you out of pity.

are a firstborn with Jesus, or you are the second after Jesus. You are his firstborn. But Esau, because of the hunger he had after coming from the field and finding his brother cooking stew, he asked him to give him some. And since Jacob knew that Esau had the birthright, he negotiated with him. He asked him what he can give him in exchange. From there, it arose that the human being always wants something in return. He said to him, "If you give me your birthright, if you give me that title, I will give it to you." And Esau said, "Take it. It does me no good. Will that kill me?" It seems that what he said was fine. For an appetite, for hunger, he threw away, wrapped up in his life, his eternal inheritance. That's what Esau did. He just said it. He thought he was going to deceive God. That's why to profane what's sacred, what cannot be sold, just as the gospel cannot be sold, cannot be negotiated. You cannot be with men that lie. You can't accompany a man in his lie, in his sin. It cannot be done because you have what is sacred. And if you sell it for a friendship, to look good, you're a profane. And it says that a profane person, even if he cries, will not recover it anymore. It cannot be sold. And it has no replacement. So, will he not have forgiveness? No. Esau tried to recover the birthright with tears. He cried. He repented. But there was no longer opportunity because the title... Look, for example, you're only born once. You only die once. You cannot form yourself again and come out again in your mother's womb. That is why it's important to order well what you are going to speak, your walk, everything. So that is profane, to sell what does not belong to you, that has been given to you as a gift for a sin, for following a man, for following liars, for sitting in the house of gossips, or for receiving gossips in your house. You are profane. That is why there are days when you make an effort, you struggle to be able to cry, you try to raise your hands, nothing happens. You can only get hot that way, but it's only body heat. You're going to sweat, but it's not because of the presence of God. You only sweated. Worse if you're fat. Really, brothers and sisters, because that is why I repeat to you, do not get into gossip. Do not get into murmuring, because there are signs of the truth. That is why the gospel absolves problems. Just as a ball of thread is unraveled, it has to be unraveled from where it got tangled. You have no right, because the sin of one person, you are not going to pay. She is going to pay if she does not ask for forgiveness. She's going to pay, because there's only forgiveness when it's only the person who sins against himself. But if sins was committed against another person as well, there is no absolution there. Absolution is found when you find the end, by confessing everything, going back until you find where the lie, the envy, or the gossip began. But it's going to take you time to regain credibility again. God says in Jeremiah chapter 3, verse 7, "When a woman lies with another man, is she not profaned land?" Did you hear? Profaned. She put another man in the place of her husband. Will the man take that woman back again? "That is how they've done with me," says God. "They have burned their land. They have burned their life." For example, in Japan, there's a city called Hiroshima. The atomic bomb exploded. There are children that are born with physical defects. They are born without noses, without ears, without feet, because of the effects of the bomb. I don't know in how many years that radiation will end, and it seems like it's been 500 years. That's how the life of the human being is when he does not value, when he does not go deep into the value of the gossip. That is why it says, you have to measure how much a word causes. Even if a bad face hurts, worse if the person is innocent and it's not going to understand your gesture. That's where you're tied. Now, I also remember that Jesus also said, if you bring your offering

0: and you remember someone has spoken about you, not even you are the one who has spoken. It says, leave your offering and go reconcile with him. It's not you who has spoken about him, but he has spoken about you. Worse if it's you who has spoken about him. But we don't realize when we speak about people. And that's our problem, brothers and sisters. We don't realize it. There's a small detail which we men do not answer the women. We leave her talking alone. Small details that we need to unravel. If you don't take care of those small details, for example, when asking for an apology, you can't just say, excuse me. You have to see the wound you caused. It's not cured with an excuse or by asking for just forgiveness. Just as a ball of thread is unraveled, it has to be unraveled from where it got tangled. You have no right, because the sin of one person you are not going to pay. She is going to pay if she does not ask for forgiveness. She's going to pay. What if the person has already asked for forgiveness? Because there's only forgiveness when it's only the person who sins against himself. But if sins was committed against another person as well, there is no absolution there. Absolution is found when you find the end, by confessing everything, going back until you find where the lie, the envy, or the gossip began, up to there. But it's going to take you time to regain credibility again. The small details are like greeting. It seems common. It seems religious. But they are not religious acts. They are acts of holiness. They are acts of announced peace. Your path is open. Wherever you pass, wherever you arrive, wherever you work, the peace and the holiness, because without which no one will see the Lord. I don't know if you're hoping to come to see the Lord. That is your task now, the peace. For example, we Sapalus have been taught since always not to step over a grain of corn. We always pick it up. My father, after working in the field, cleaned his hoe with water he carried to drink. He rubbed the hoe with sand and left it very clean. That's holiness. That's peace. You clean even the handle of the hoe. You look at everything. If you see a tomato plant, you clean it. If it's leaning, you straighten it. Those are the small details. On the other hand, you don't look at anything, and your dog sitting outside, you don't even give him a tortilla. Those are small details. Even if it's a tortilla you give to your dog. Since we're poor, we don't have things. Now, I already have my things, but I can no longer eat. It's like if I was poor. So brothers and sisters, do not let the root of bitterness remain, because the bitterness contaminates everything. It contaminates your children, your neighbors, your brothers and sisters. Many will be contaminated. Your mother no longer speaks to you. Your brother no longer speaks to you. Your wife no longer speaks to you. Your children no longer speak to you, because you let the bitterness contaminate. But there is no remedy. Crying does no remedy. Crying does not fix it. But it's by the word of God. That is all, brothers and sisters. We are going to ask for forgiveness, that God will have mercy on us. You're going to start detecting the things that stain your salvation. To profane is to trample with your foot what is more than sacred. And the devil, seeing you like that, tells you that salvation is of no use to you. So don't let it be that you fall short of the grace. What does fall short of the grace mean? When nothing works. When nothing works out for you anymore. Everything gets tangled up. But when there is blessings, worse if you have 3 cords of land, the tomatoes will sprout themselves. That is the grace. The squash will sprout by themselves without planting them. And when you plant something, it bears fruit. That's grace. And when you sell something, you make a profit. That's the grace of God. So if you want to keep this word from 1 to 100, I am not the one inviting you. You are the one who is going to want to do it. Who's going to want it now? If you're going to kneel or raise your hands, you're going to keep this word of God. It is your hands. I only exposed it to you. Now it's your hands to receive the grace of God, to stay with nothing, no salvation, no blessing, no grace. If you want to attain forgiveness, you have to ask. break the atmosphere. Break it with your knees, or stand up, or get on your knees with your hands raised before God. This was a written transcript from our pastor and apostle, Gaspar Zapalú Alvarado, from the preaching, Holding On to the Word of God. If you want to hear more of these transcripts, stay tuned to all of our English segments here on RadioAlabastro.com.
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Thank you once again for listening to RadioAlabastro.com, and we want to thank you for tuning in to our English segment. And today I just wanted to talk to you about something that our apostle talked about not too long ago in Patulul, in the paradise where, you know, God has El Siervo working and always attending the church and the youth. And he gave a really powerful message that I would like to talk to you about. And he was preaching and he was talking about how we limit the gospel by whether it's our age, our poverty, our weakness, or our failures, our fears, or just simply our human limitations. Because as humans, we're limited. Our minds are limited. We only use, I don't know if it's 10% or 5% of our brain, scientifically speaking. And sadly enough, we tend to use this

of the gospel and the reality of God, yet they do not become, you know, Christians or believers. Because like Christians or like religious people, we have seen or we have created a culture of religious habits and customs. And when I say customs, I mean certain ways of acting that people associate with Christianity. I mean, Christianity for me at a certain point or to a certain extent, it's like any other religion. So, you know, this preaching was very powerful to me because it just shows how the gospel, you know, does not limit. The gospel does not shrink people. It you know, the gospel expands people. It enlarges them. And I don't know if you understand what I'm saying, but because of a lot of things that the Bible shows us, there's a lot of examples that the Bible gives us that, you know, men throughout the ages, throughout the years, have limited God. You know, we have fears, we have, you know, questions, we have doubts. But, you know, God wants to remind us today that there's so many things that God wants to do in our lives. But, you know, we measure our dreams by circumstances, and we don't measure them by the gospel. By the gospel, you know, the huge gospel that we have. Because the gospel is not merely a religion. It's a living experience. God's voice satisfies the deepest needs of the human soul. But the religion traditions can sometimes restrict people. You know, it restricts people's understanding of God's power. So, you know, believers should not see themselves as failures, as weak, as poor, or forgotten. Because the gospel is larger than human limitations. Because it's the gospel of the universe. We just got to, you know, remind ourselves that this is the gospel of the universe. Christ, you know, when he died, his death teaches us victory over failure. Faith is demonstrated through actions, not merely through repeated words. That's why, you know, the gospel is not just memorizing passages of the Bible. The gospel is through actions. So believers should walk, you know, knowing this, because we've already been blessed in Christ. God's power is revealed, you know, most clearly during trials, through losses, and even difficulties. The gospel is it's beautiful because it removes limitations. We're the ones that are you know, that put ourselves these limits and these barriers. But, you know, God wants telling us today, through Siervo, you know, through this message, you know, reminding us not to measure the gospel by our poverties, our weakness, our mistakes, even our sins. You know, the gospel is powerful enough to absorb all of our sins. It's powerful enough to absorb our limitations, you know, our failures, our weaknesses. But we need to open our minds. We need to open our eyes. And we need to understand that because when someone truly gives himself to God, he develops courage. He can say, you know, if you tell me to move forward, I will move forward, O Lord. And that's what God wants to tell us today. And that's what, you know, Siervo preached through this message. You know, even people think they're worthless. But when the gospel enters your life, you rise up. The greatness of the gospel enters you. And you suddenly realize the gospel cannot be measured. And that's what a lot of people in the Bible, there's a lot of stories and examples in the Bible. You know, like, for example, I remember in the second chapter of Kings, in the second book of Kings, chapter 7, verse 3, when, you know, the Bible tells us the story about the miracle when the lepers got up. Because there were four lepers that said, why are we going to sit here and just die? And they didn't remain there just complaining or waiting for something to happen. They took action. And that's what God wants. Many times God works when we take a step of faith. He does not allow, I mean,

He often reveals the miracle while we're walking. Just like he told, you know, the lepers, while you're walking, the leper is going to go away. But these other lepers, in the second book of Kings, chapter 7, you know, the Bible says that the noise that the enemy heard was not real. The lepers were simply walking, but God caused the enemy to hear chariots and horses and a great army. God took something small and made it appear great. That's where our enemies may see us weak, but God can make them see you as an army. And, you know, the abundance was already prepared when the lepers arrived. Everything was ready. Food, silver, gold, tents. They didn't have to even fight for it. So there are blessings that God has already prepared before you. You know, and the lepers realized they could not remain silent. After eating and hiding for, you know, the treasures, they said, we don't do well. This day is a day of good tidings, and we hold our peace. That's what chapter 7, verse 9 says. And they realized they had to share the good news. That's what the gospel is good news. That should not be kept to ourselves, but you know, we have to be like these lepers that we have. That's why I said, I mean, you know, these lepers were limited because they had, you know, they felt worthless. They felt, you know, despised by all the people. That's what Sierra was saying. You know, this gospel absorbs your weakness, your sins, your mistakes, your poverty. In the case of these lepers, it their sickness didn't limit them. They trusted God. They believed in God. And then, you know, the lepers, because they were outcasts, they were rejected. They were considered unclean under the law. Yet God used them to bring salvation to Samaria. That's a very impressive, you know, situation or story that happened. I mean, it's just not a story. I mean, it's something that really happened. And God is, you know, through Siervo, he was telling us, you know, don't allow yourself to limit yourself by titles. Even he was saying, you know, don't call me apostle, don't call me prophet, because you're just putting a limit. You're limiting me by titles. And that's, you know, what God is telling us. You know, don't just think like you're just a young guy or a young girl. Oh, I'm just, you know, a minority, or you know, I don't speak English, or I don't speak Spanish, or, you know, I can't, you know, I don't know how to talk. Because remember how Moses, that's exactly what he told God. He's like, don't send me, God, to talk to the Pharaoh. I don't even know how to talk. I stutter. You know, but God showed that even though, you know, Moses stuttered and he was afraid, that didn't, you know, God said, no, you're the one that's going to go speak. I want you to go do it. I want you to go talk to the Pharaoh. And then God just showed how powerful he is, that he used an ex-fugitive. He used someone that couldn't, you know, maybe talk properly, kind of like me. But that didn't limit him. God didn't say, okay, let me find someone that knows how to talk better, or you know, it's more educated. No. He used Moses, and he gave him, you know, the help he needed. You know, God is always going to open doors. God is always going to make the situation appear, you know, even if it appears hopeless. But God changes everything in a single minute, in a single night. And God uses unexpected people. You know, the heroes of the story were, you know, like these guys weren't kings, weren't generals, weren't wealthy leaders. They were lepers. That's something that we have to keep in mind and believe that God can do anything. God is powerful enough to do anything. God does not depend on human methods. We're the ones that are always, you know, full of methods, full of a way of thinking, and we have our opinion, and we have all these things, and we don't understand that God can do absolutely everything
And we have to, you know, take that leap of faith. We have to, you know, because God expands us. God increases us. God reveals more of himself continuously as you walk, as you believe, just like these lepers. If you put limits on the gospel, then the gospel cannot fully produce what God intended in your life. Imagine if Moses would have been like, no, I'm not going to do it. Imagine he delivered 600,000 people without knowing how to talk. That's why don't limit yourself. Trust in God. Let's give ourselves truly to God, and he's going to help us develop courage. He's going to help us move forward. You know, he's going to give us the strength. He's going to give us the will. You know, we carry the size of God. If you open your mind and you see the God of the universe, we carry that size of God. So we have to lose shame. We have to lose fear. We have to lose, you know, feelings of worthlessness. You know, Siervo said, don't think Gaspar Zapalu is naturally brave. No. The difference is that I believe in the size of the gospel. That's powerful words. You know, even Siervo, like he covers a lot of pastors with weaknesses and mistakes, yet all of them are covered by the greatness of God's mercy, by the blood of Jesus Christ that covers the whole universe. That's why we have to, you know, confess to ourselves, talk to ourselves, and say, hey, you know, I have the gospel. I believe in the gospel. Even though I'm young, even though I'm not smart, even though I haven't, you know, I don't have a degree, even though I'm, you know, despised by my own family, I don't know what your circumstance is. But the gospel is greater than age. It's greater, you know, it absorbs human weakness. It does, you know, it makes you get up and stand on your feet. Just like the Bible says, let the weak say, I'm strong. That's what the scripture says. Let the weak say, I am strong. But this is not merely something you repeat, or it's not just something you say, but it's something you demonstrate through the actions. When you demonstrate it, when you face challenges, when you confront fear, everything, you know, you start seeing everything in a different perspective, in a different angle. But it says you are strong, then live like it. Live like you're strong. Act like you're strong. Move like you're strong. Because the truth, faith is shown in action. And that's what, you know, Moses had to do. He had to show it in action. And when you act upon it, you're going to achieve it. And it's not by measuring the gospel according to yourself. Because we don't know, I mean, I don't know what your mentality is. I don't know what you believe in, how big is your faith or your beliefs. And what if they're weak? What if they're small? And you're limiting God. You're limiting the power of the gospel. The gospel is magnificent. You know, it's not your father's gospel. It's not nearly or merely the gospel of your mother. Not merely the gospel of your local church, but the gospel of the universe. The Bible says that through Christ, God reconciled things on earth and things in heaven. He reconciled all creation, even the stars, even the universe itself. That's the size of our gospel. And that is why you must throw away the face of defeat. Throw away the face of poverty. Throw away the face of discouragement. Throw away the face of failure. You're not forgotten. God hasn't forgotten about us. We're abundant. And God wants to transmit that power to you today. He wants us to see and realize that miracles happen in any time, in any place. We can't have doubts in our minds. You know, there's impressive stories of how God can resolve an impossible situation. Just like I was telling you about these
these lepers. Because the city of Samaria was under siege by the army of Syria. And nobody could enter or leave the city. And there was this terrible hunger that came and spread out throughout the land. But that didn't limit these lepers that were outcasts. I also remember Elijah's prophecy. When the prophet Elijah made an incredible announcement, he said, tomorrow about this time, there will be an abundance of food. And it will be sold at low prices. This seemed impossible because the enemy army was still surrounding the city. But there was an officer who doubted him, who doubted Elijah's prophecy and said, if the Lord would make windows in heaven, could this be a thing? Like saying, not even if God would make a window or open doors in heaven, this wouldn't happen. It's unbelievable. In other words, he believed that not even a miracle could change the situation that quickly. And Elijah answered him and said, you shall see it with your own eyes, but you shall not eat of it. That's why we have to be very careful, because sometimes, you know, when we doubt God, I mean, he can read our minds and our hearts. We don't have to necessarily say it or speak it or confess it. But this man, this officer who doubted, you know, he said it. And Elijah heard him. And he told him, you shall see it with your own eyes, but you shall not eat of it. Sometimes God punishes us because of lack of faith. Because we don't believe. And we make God look weak unto the people. We make God look like he's not possible of doing anything or doing something as powerful as he's done. So when man sees a dead end, God sees an opportunity for a miracle. What took years to become impossible, God, you know, does everything in a single second. You know, and there's people who tried to limit God. The Israelites in the wilderness, they asked, can God prepare a table in the wilderness? That's what Psalm 78:19 says. And even after witnessing many miracles, because the Israelites, they witnessed so many miracles. They saw all the plagues that came in Egypt, and they saw all these powerful miracles and glories that happened in the desert. But they still doubted him. And then later, the psalm says, they limit the Holy One of Israel. And like I said, we tend to have those, you know, those tendencies of limiting God. And God always has to remind us, like, you know, has the Lord's arm been shortened? You know, God reminded Moses that his power is not limited by human calculations. Because if you calculate, you know, having prime rib or steak in the desert, your odds are bad. You know, it's not going to. It doesn't look like it's going to happen. But look how God provided in the desert. He provided water, shelter, food, light, you know, everything in the desert. And we don't live in a desert. We live, you know, in a city. We live in, you know, in the country, in United States, where we have access to so many things. And, you know, God provides us so many ways. And even though we're in a, you know, in a big city, maybe, we still doubt that God can do things. And that's something that Sierra was talking about in this preaching. Even Philip, before Jesus fed the 5,000, Philip focused on the lack of human resources rather than Christ's power. And Philip was, you know, walking next to Jesus. He saw all the miracles. He saw everything that Jesus would do. But yet Philip focused on the lack of resource. You know, he calculated the cost and concluded that it was impossible. You know, he's like, we only have a little bit of money, and look at all these people, and people are hungry. They haven't ate in 3 days. And God fed 5,000 people, not once, but twice,
But the Bible says that's not even counting women and children. So when Jesus, you know, like for example, Martha, when Jesus commanded that the stone be removed from Lazarus' tomb, Martha said, "Lord, by this time, there is stench. He smells, he's rotten. He's been dead for 4 days." That's why Jesus didn't run when Martha came to him and said, "Hey, Lazarus has died, and come over, Jesus, quick, hurry, come over and help him, heal him." You know, Jesus said no. He took 3 days to show up. But why did he take 3 days? Because, you know, if he would have just healed him, it would have been great. Awesome. Glory to God. But isn't it more glorious that he was dead for 3 days and God was still capable of lifting him up, of, you know, having him walk? He walked out of the tomb. That's more impressive. That's more powerful. That's more great. And that's what, you know, God wants us to realize, that God has provided meat for all of Israel for an entire month. You know, that's why God left all these examples in the Bible. You know, even Zechariah doubted when the angel announced that he and his wife would have a son in their old age. They were like, "Are you serious? Look how old we are." And he asked how such a thing could happen because of their age. Zechariah, he measured God's promises according to human limitations. And that's what I'm trying to explain to you today. That we cannot limit God. I feel like God is already tired and upset that people don't look up to the sky and see all the planets and all the stars and all the galaxies, the sun, the moon, and we still think God can't act upon our necessities, that God can't act upon our poverties or our sins. Let's not limit God anymore. You know, because there's a lot of things that people limit God, and they judge his possibilities according to, you know, logistics or circumstances or personal abilities. But what seems possible to the natural mind, but God repeatedly reminds us, is anything too hard for the Lord, says Genesis 18. For with God nothing shall be impossible, says Luke chapter 1. And these are verses that we know, that we've recited, that we repeat, that we say. But the Bible teaches that the problem is never God's ability. The problem is our tendency to measure his power by human standards. This is a powerful preaching. Every person who limited God looked at the problem. Every person who trusted God looked at the promise. And God wants you to look at the promises that he has for us. Don't look at the desert. Don't look at the problem. God has never failed because of lack of power. People fail when they forget how great their God truly is. That's why these Israelites, you know, limited God in the wilderness. And they wanted to turn back. They tempted God and limited the Holy One of Israel. You know, this is terrible. This is horrible, the way that humans act. You know, we drown ourselves in a cup of water. Yet God, you know, he furnished a table in the wilderness. God is capable and powerful of doing anything. God is powerful and capable of using, you know, I was seeing in the Bible even examples how there were sterile women in the Bible. Even Mary and all these, you know, there's Sarah in the Bible, that God, he kept his promise. And for them it was like, because even when God spoke, you know, this, when he spoke to Sarah, she laughed at the promise of the son. And you know, and the angel had to say, the angel
reminded Mary, like saying, is anything too hard for the Lord? For with God, nothing shall be impossible. That's one of the greatest statements in the scripture about God's unlimited power. You know, so people are the ones who limit God. So don't look at your resources. Look upon his provision, what he does every day. Look at the circumstances. Instead of, you know, look at what God is trying to show you. Make your weakness your strength. And, you know, the size of your problem never will ever limit God. Your view of God can limit what you expect him to do, but God wants you not to limit him. You know, I feel like we tempt God, we embarrass God, we limit God. And you know, he's not happy. He's not happy with that behavior. That's why, you know, Jesus showed us he's the biggest example. He is the biggest, you know, mentor of how he made things possible when they seemed impossible. So that's why, you know, there's scriptures in the Bible when Jesus couldn't, you know, he did a few miracles. He wanted to do so many things. What Matthew chapter 14, verse 30 says, because Peter walked on the water until he measured the storm. You know, he started looking at himself walking on the waters, and he's like, he started doubting. He started feeling afraid. And then, you know, and Matthew also says how Jesus, he didn't do a lot of mighty works because of their unbelief. Abraham was another person that God told him, you know, nothing is too hard for God. Nothing is impossible for God. And that is what God wants to remind us and wants to tell us and wants to see, for you to see, look at everything, all the wonders that I've done. Look at all the miracles that I've done. I opened the Red Sea so my people couldn't walk through, and you know, and he's done so many, has so many provisions, and he's kept all his promises, and he's showed his power, his might. And that's what, you know, he got upset, and all of these people in the desert, 600,000 men, ended up dying because of the lack of faith, because they limited God. And God wants to remind us, and he wants to remind us, and he did it through El Siervo, through this message, the importance that we have to eliminate that religious state of mind, that religious way of thinking, that religious way of living our lives. That's why we never serve God, because we have doubts. You know, I can't do it, I'm afraid. That's because no one likes me. You know, we're afraid of growing. We're afraid of doing so many things. We limit ourselves. And God wants us to be limitless. God wants us to be abundant. God wants us to be greater than what we, you know, tend to give ourselves credit. You know, God believes in ourselves more than we believe in ourselves. And I'm not saying to be, you know, stuck up or, you know, arrogant or thinking that we know it all. No. That's not the answer also. That's not the way that God is trying to explain this to us. But sometimes, you know, God wants to do so many things with us, but we're our own enemies. We're our worst enemies. We don't give ourselves enough credit. We don't give it us enough, you know, we don't realize how great the gospel is. We don't realize how big our God is. And God, you know, it's like people, I always give this example of how people just, I think a siervo said it one time, that, you know, people go to the ocean and they just stick their feet in the ocean and they're like, nah, the ocean's not big. But you're only putting your feet in the ocean. And he asked one day, raise your hand, how many people know the ocean? And everybody raised their hand. And he's like, you don't know the ocean. Nobody knows the ocean.
Only the actual, you know, the scuba divers or the people who go to the deepest end of the oceans, they're the ones that know the ocean because they know all the life that exists under the deep Pacific Ocean. You know, there's places that, you know, in the ocean that haven't even been discovered. If the ocean hasn't been 100% discovered, how do you think you've discovered God in 100%? Man only knows what, you know, superficial of what the ocean is, but we haven't gone to the deepest trenches of the ocean and to see everything that lies there. That for us to say, you know, the ocean is, it's big or it's small. We don't know. And that's what Siervo was preaching. You know, I build stadiums, and he's done, you know, so, you know, he in Patulula, it's like a paradise there. And he's done hotels, and he's done, you know, all these albums, all these songs that he's recorded, and all the word that he's given us. And you know, he's never limited himself because he knows the God that he has, the God that created the universe. And God wants us to have that same state of mind. He wants us to have that same attitude, that same personality, you know, that same energy that we, you know, that we strive ourselves, that we work, we congregate ourselves and we serve God. And you know, we don't put limits to what we can do. We've given so many offerings, you know, and so many years, you know, to buy, you know, churches in other cities through the direction of Siervo. And you know, and sometimes we think, man, we're gonna give all this money and what about our bills? What about our rent? But we know, we're like, you know what? I'm gonna trust God and we give it. And we've never been poor. We've never been, you know, weak because of that. You know, God has made so many examples of, you know, of a lot of people in the Bible. For example, David. You know, David, how did David defeat Goliath? You know, he didn't say, hey, I'm too small, I'm scared, I don't know, you know, I don't know if these rocks are going to work. I don't know if, you know, if I'm going to be able to defeat him. No, he said, you know, let me at him. Get out of my way. Why isn't anybody doing anything about this? He's talking bad about our God. He's trying to embarrass us. Isn't there anybody, you know, with the courage to go against this uncircumcised monster, you know? So he did it. He didn't limit himself because, you know, he was someone that was ignored by his brothers and his parents. You know, they just had him as a person to deliver food and to pasture, you know, his dad's sheep. But he didn't limit himself because of that. And that's what God wants us and reminds us through the Siervo, through the word that we heard in Patulul, that because of that religious state of mind that we have, we are limiting God. We're making God look weak. There's people also and when we do communion or I keep forgetting the term, la cena del Señor. Sometimes we don't even go to those services. Well, I do, but there's people who don't go, you know. And it's crazy because what you're saying there is, I don't think that the blood of Jesus, it's powerful enough to forgive my sins. We're saying, I don't think this is enough for me to feel, you know, for me to be healed for my sickness. Or when we take it and we're just like simple, we're, you know, not into it, we're doubting, we're distracted. So many things tend to occur when we're taking his the bread and the wine that represent his body and his blood. But our minds, our human minds, start doubting. Even when we ask for prayer, like for you know, for us to be healed, and in the back of our minds, sometimes, you know, we're skeptical. Sometimes we don't believe. And that's been our problem, that we're the ones that limit God. God wants to do so many wondrous things. He wants to do so many great things. And he's capable of doing it. He made the universe out of nothing. That's what the Bible says. He used nothing to make the universe.
So you don't think that he can do anything in your life, that he can lift you up, that he can heal you, that he can forgive you, that he can open doors for us? He can do it. The problem is us. And, you know, don't feel ashamed, because all these great people in the Bible felt that doubt. Everybody had fears. Everybody. Elias, Abraham, everybody, all the great ones in the Bible. Job, everybody had doubts, had fears, questioned God. So don't feel bad if, you know, you've been going through that path. If you've been fighting with your thoughts and your feelings, the Bible says be careful with your heart, because it's perverted. It tricks you. Your mind, it plays tricks on you. That's why we have to be spiritual and not just be like regular human beings that we just react or act upon our feelings or our emotions. God wants us to be filled with the Holy Spirit so the Spirit can guide us and remind us, because that's why God left the Spirit of God, so to remind us, to say, hey, you know, get up. Trust in God. Have a little faith. You know, Peter told Jesus, help me, Jesus. Like, I want you to help me in my faith. Help me on my faith. And it's biblical. We can ask God, God, help me. I'm lacking faith. I'm putting limits, you know, to what you want to do. I'm putting limits to what you're capable of doing. I'm sorry, Lord, because I doubt you. I'm sorry because my stupidity or my blurted mind, my thoughts, my feelings, my emotions get the best of me. And God knows that we're human. God knows we're unperfect. God knows we're going to be, you know, having all these doubts. But God wants to remind us that he wants us to believe that he is capable, he is powerful enough to do anything in any time, anywhere, and under any circumstance. God is powerful to do it. The Apostle Paul, you know, he suffered, you know, he was in prisons. He got, you know, beat up a lot. He was in persecutions. But he never stopped preaching the gospel. That never limited himself. He even wrote scriptures from prison. And Timothy, he was young, and Paul told him, you know, don't let anybody underestimate you because you're young. You know, keep serving God. Be faithful to God. Don't let, you know, so if you're young, if you're a kid, or if you're old, even if you're old, don't let your age get in the way. That's not what God wants. You know, Esther also, she risked her life to save her people. That didn't limit her. That didn't paralyze her. She went ahead and did it. Caleb, you know, he was 85 years old, and he still, you know, asked for that region that he had to conquer. And, you know, he wasn't limited because he was 85 years old. And that's something that Siervo was preaching to the youth. You know, we all have reasons to think that we have reasons not to do things. You know, we have limitations. Sometimes we lack experience, or we have weaknesses, or we feel rejected by people. But like Philippians says, everything through Christ we can do. It's possible. It's possible. And I can give you so many other examples how, you know, people doubted God. But nothing is impossible for our Lord. That's why I just want to leave you with this word today. And hopefully you can regain your faith and your strength. And you can realize how God has proved himself so many times. Against all odds, against any situation, anything is possible. If you believe, if you just stop limiting God, he will bring the abundance. He's going to have you, you know, enjoy the gospel. There's not going to be anything that's going to be in your way. You're going to be fighting
You're going to be striving. You're going to be working, serving, doing everything. Because God is our strength. He's our everything. He's going to give you the wisdom. He's going to give you the strength. He is going to give you everything you need. He's proven it. He's done it. And he doesn't need human. He doesn't need our help. He can do it on his own. And I just want to remind you once again to trust in the Lord. Talk to your heart. Talk to your, you know, Siervo has taught us, I think one pastor that he's a doctor by profession, and he was like, he was asking Siervo, you know, what do we do? How do we do this? And Siervo was like, talk to your body. Talk to your mind. Talk to your heart. Talk to your sickness or your disease, whatever you have. Like, talk to your body. Talk to your mind. David used to say it. He used to talk to himself all the time, you know. Sometimes we look like we're crazy when we do it, but it's biblical. And Siervo said it. Talk to yourself. Talk to your. I like that song, Despierta, oh alma mía. That song is, el tiempo es corto, ya. It's you talking to your soul and saying it, wake up, get up. Believe in your creator. Believe in God. Believe in the one that has done all these wonders and has done all these things, has created us and has sustained us to this day. God is powerful to do anything with anyone that believes himself, that believes in him. So today I want to ask you to think, I want to ask you to meditate, I want to ask you to talk to yourself and say, am I limiting God? Am I limiting myself? Is my life limited because of the way I think, because of my human mind? Sometimes culture gets on the way, you know, when we have Mexican mentality or Guatemalan mentality or American mentality, we all have our cultures and our beliefs, and that restrains us too. That's what Siervo, you know, he's been, one time he was saying in this preaching in Patulul, he was telling the youth, I remember one time I went to the United States and I told all the South American people and all the Central American people, all the Mexicans, I told them, you know, you guys are living like you guys lived in your countries. You guys limit yourselves living in the United States, you know, and with the mentality of Guatemala or Mexico. I don't know if you've noticed, but that's why in the cities where all the Hispanics live and you know, where all the African-American people live, or every place is different. Some places are dirty and there's homeless people, you know, and all the Hispanics live there. And I'm not talking bad about my culture or my race, but I'm just pointing out that even our culture interferes. Some people are like, nah, I'm not going to go to college. You know, nobody in our family ever went to college. You know, you limit yourself just because your family, nobody went, doesn't mean you can't go. And I'm just giving you a poor example, but God has greater examples in the Bible. And God wants to remind us today, and he did it through Siervo, not to limit God. God is powerful. God is big. There's no one like him in all the universe. And you have to believe it. And he wants you to believe it in the name of Jesus. I just want to make a quick prayer, and I want to give thanks to the Lord for giving us the opportunity to preach his gospel in this day. God, I want to thank you. I want to give you thanks for letting us preach your gospel. We want to apologize. We want to repent because we know that we've done so many things that contradict our faith. You are powerful. You're great. You're real. You're limitless. And I want to ask your forgiveness, O Lord, in this day. Please, give us the strength, give us the faith, give us the authority, give us the power for us to keep going in this life until you return. In the name of Jesus, Lord, thank you once again for
permitting me to preach your gospel, even though I have limitations in the way I speak. But Lord, I hope that people that listen to this preaching, that you give them strength in their faith, that you give them life, and you give us your Holy Spirit. Thank you for our apostle. Thank you for our pastor, Gaspar Zapalu. Thank you for this ministry that reminds us, that teaches us through the word, that there's nothing impossible for you. I want to thank you, Lord, in the name of Jesus. And I want to give thanks for the opportunity to preach your gospel. Thank you, Lord, in the name of Jesus. Thank you for this blessing that you give us today. Thank you, Lord. In the name of Jesus, amen.

0: 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Did you know that there are 12 times more trees on Earth than stars in the Milky Way? 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
1: In the second book of Chronicles, chapter 7, verse 14, the Bible says, "If my people, who are called by my name, will humble themselves and pray and seek my face and turn from their wicked ways, then I will hear from heaven and will forgive their sin and heal their land." 2 Chronicles chapter 7, verse 14.